This is John Morrison presenting this gospel broadcast, and over the next few minutes we will be having a little look at God's holy and precious word. And beginning our gospel broadcast, we have a lovely track indeed, I'll Fly Away.

Taking a reading from John's Gospel, chapter 8 and verse 36. If the Son makes you free, you shall be free indeed. The thought, a statue of liberty. During the national observance of the 100th anniversary of the Statue of Liberty in New York Harbor, someone was struck by the great emphasis on the number of immigrants who had often left everything behind, coming to America with nothing but the clothes on their backs. They risked their lives for something they valued more highly than everything they had left behind: freedom. They did not take their adopted country's hard-won freedom for granted, and neither must we. Their experience is a picture of what we must do when we come to Christ. We must forsake our allegiance to this world, leave behind all it offers, and become citizens of a new kingdom, the kingdom of God, His statue of liberty in the form of the cross.

Well, I'd like to thank you very much indeed for your company, and please plan to tune in again at the same time tomorrow. And in the meantime, we conclude our gospel broadcast with a lovely piece of music. Really?

This is John Morrison presenting this gospel broadcast, and over the next few minutes we will be having a little look at God's holy and precious word. And beginning our gospel broadcast, we have a lovely track indeed, I'll Fly Away.

Taking a reading from Matthew's Gospel, chapter 6 and verse 20. And the thought is living a holy life. Lay up for yourselves treasures in heaven. An old man, a great

man of God lay on his deathbed. He summoned his grandson to come to his side. Calling the boy's name, he said, "I don't know what type of work that I'm going to be doing in heaven. But if it's allowed, I'm going to ask the Lord Jesus to let me help build your mansion. You be sure you send up plenty of the right materials. Living a life of purity and love, leading others to Christ as we share our faith. Doing good works in Christ's name. All of these things are materials that may be sent on ahead. These can never be touched by the earthly economy, by natural disaster, or by thievery. What kind of materials are you sending up to heaven? Lay up for yourselves treasures in heaven, living a holy life."

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And in the meantime, we conclude our gospel broadcast with a lovely piece of music.

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A warm welcome to our program, Prophecy for Today, where we study biblical prophecy and its application to our daily life. It's a wonderful day to worship God. I'm William Steves. Let's pray. Dear Heavenly Father, today I want to thank you for heaven. Thank you for the promise we look forward to, of a place of joy and peace, a place free from sickness and death, with no sin, and most importantly, a place where we get to see your glorious face. Help us to live our lives in anticipation of that glorious day. And it's in Jesus' name I pray. Amen.

Maranatha, friends, the Lord is coming. Today's letter comes from Kenya. Our listener writes, "Thank you so much for your program. It clearly reaches us here in Kenya, and many souls are being saved through your ministry. We rejoice that the preaching of the word is working in hearts there in Kenya. May Jesus Christ be praised." Malachi 1:11. "For from the rising of the sun, even unto the going down of the same, my name shall be great among the Gentiles. And in every place incense shall be offered unto my name, and a pure offering, for my name shall be great among the heathen, saith the Lord of hosts." What a wonderful picture of the worthiness of our Lord for worship. God's name will be worshipped everywhere the sun touches. The text offers two different senses. First, God is worthy of worship every minute of every day. From the moment the sun has risen to the moment the sun goes down, God is worthy of worship. However, the more central thrust of this passage is the idea of the universality of God's worship. Everywhere the sun rises, everywhere the light touches, will host worshipers of God. This is something we see fulfilled in the Great Commission. When Malachi was writing, virtually all the worshipers of God were confined in one small nation. But now that Christ has come, now that the gospel has been spread, there are worshipers of Christ on every continent, in every country, and that is a wonderful joy. Our Lord is worthy of worship, and he has purchased for himself worshipers from every tribe and tongue and people and nation. You're listening to Prophecy for Today. I'm William Steves. The September edition of the Gospel Standard is available upon request. 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And our United States address is the People's Gospel Hour, Post Office Box 55862, Boston, Massachusetts, 02205.

0: And now, the familiar voice of Pastor Perry F. Rockwood, who is at home with the Lord.
1: Shall we pray, Heavenly Father? We're just thankful that where we are right now, we can come to the throne of grace. Oh, how we need thee today. How we love thee, Lord. I praise thee for thy love. I praise thee for the Lord Jesus. I praise thee for the working of the Holy Spirit. I praise thee that I have in my hand the Word of God, preserved to this day and inspired. And I'm thankful for each one listening in. Lord, thou dost know the need and burden of every heart. Oh, help us to close in with God today and allow God to be personal and real in our lives. I pray in Jesus' name, amen. Ephesians 3:17, that Christ may dwell in your hearts by faith, not just to save us, but to dwell with us. We need that daily fellowship with our living Savior, Christ in you, the hope of glory. Dr. F.B. Meyer tells of this experience, quote, 16 years ago, I was a minister in a Midland town in England, not at all happy, doing my work for the pay I got, but holding a good position among my fellows. Hudson Taylor and two young students came into my life. I watched them. They had something I had not. These young men stood there in all their strength and joy. I said to Charles Studd, "What is the difference between you and me? You seem so happy, and I somehow am in a trough of the wave. I don't have that joy." C.T. Studd replied, "There's nothing that I have got which you may not have, Mr. Meyer." But I asked, "How am I to get it?" "Well," he said, "have you given yourself right up to God?" I winced. I knew that it had come to that. There was a point in my life. I had been fighting my deepest convictions for months. I had lived away from it. But when I came to the Lord's table and handed out the bread and cup, then it met me. Or when I came to a convention or meeting of holy people, something stopped me as I remembered this. It was the one point where my will was entrenched. I thought I would do something with Christ that night, which would settle it one day or the other, and I met Christ. You'll forgive a man who owes everything to one night of his life, if to help other men he opens his heart for a moment. I knelt in my room and gave Christ the ring of my will, with my keys on it, but kept one little key back, the key of a closet in my heart, in one back story in my heart. He said to me, "Are they all here?" And I said, "All but one." "What is that?" he asked. "It is the key of a little cupboard," said I, "in which I have got something which thou needest not interfere with, but is mine." Then as he put the keys back into my hand and seemed to be gliding away to the door, he said, "My child, if you cannot trust me with all, you do not trust me at all." I cried, "Stop!" And he seemed to come back. And holding the little key in my hand, in thought I said, "I cannot give it, but if thou wilt take it, thou shalt have it." He took it. And within a month from that time, he had cleared out that little cupboard of things which had been there for months. I knew he would. May I add one more? 3 years ago, I met the thing I gave up that night. And as I met it, I could not imagine myself being such a fool as nearly to have sold my birthright for that mess of pottage. I looked up into the face of Christ, and I said, "I am thine." It seemed if that was the beginning of a new ministry. The Lord got me on his wheel again, and he made me again, and he has been making me again ever since. I learned that night to say yes, and I've tried to say yes ever since. In every heart, there is a cross and there is a throne. When Jesus is on the throne of our heart, self is on the cross. When self is on the throne, Jesus is on the cross. Every Christian must decide who will reign on the throne of his heart. The secret of a happy, victorious Christian living is to honor Jesus Christ as the Lord of our life and to let Him reign on the throne of our hearts. And I feel that's the great need today. We all need that. Sometimes we just play church. We haven't really surrendered all to Jesus Christ. We're holding back. We're holding back. And we lose out in fellowship. We lose out in power. We lose out in reality. Christ's presence is not real in our hearts as it used to be. And I just pray today that we might come just as we are, sinners saved by grace, and consecrate our lives 100% to God. And if you're listening to me today not saved, I pray that you'll come just as you are a sinner and believe that Christ died for sinners. Christ died for you. Christ paid your sin debt through the shedding of His blood. And now is the accepted time to turn from sin to repent and to receive Jesus Christ as your own personal Savior because He paid your sin debt and died for you. This broadcast is sponsored by the People's Gospel Hour, Halifax, Nova Scotia, Canada, B3J3A1. Our United States address, the People's Gospel Hour, Box 55862, Boston, Massachusetts, 02205. Now, until the same time tomorrow, the Lord willing, Pastor Perry F. Rockwood, may the Lord.

Well, I sure appreciate that. I do. And she was quite elderly, and I thought, well, how much grace the Lord has given her. But we're looking at this study on the work of the Holy Spirit, and we took time out looking at demonism and what it has attracted now to many ministries I call under the influence of demonism. And we see that there's not much the influence shows that demonism have wrought upon the present-day ministry. We were looking there in the last study how that the present-day ministry is affected by those things. This new gospel that we hear about so much, it does not present interfere. The new gospel that we see so much of on every side, hand, and corner, I believe, it doesn't interfere with the old life. It doesn't seek to change it, but lets it live on. Pleasure and source of oceans of good, clean fun and enjoyment. That's no harm in that. What's wrong with that, to say? But listen, we're living in a day when it seems that the average preacher thinks that he must entertain his audience and keep them in a good humor. We saw that in our last study. I mentioned about this preacher I heard. It said he told 2,000 jokes from his pulpit. And he wrote a book entitled, I Tell a Joke. Oh, my friend, this new gospel takes great delight in singing religious choruses, organizing various religious clubs and youth movement, and seeks to entertain their people by watching religious movies. And most churches that I know of, Protestant churches especially, have great long buses that they take the kids across the country and on the beach in Florida and Alabama and Mississippi and Louisiana. Take them to these beach resorts for a weekend. And they're Sunday school classes and all that. And they strip off and go in and bathe. And then those, my friend, under the auspices of the church. Under the auspices of the church. I told you once before about my granddaughter was going to a private school, a Christian faith, they call it, faith-based school. And my wife and I would go by and pick her up on Wednesday evening when she got out of school. And then we'd go on to get something to eat and go to service on Wednesday night when we was in Baton Rouge. And we would go by there, and she played volleyball. So a couple of evenings we went by there, and they were still playing, and they got through, and she went and got dressed and come out. But while they were gone, the young people were moving in tables and chairs and big brass instruments and drums and horns and all that, getting them in shape. I said, darling, what they doing here? She said, oh, Papa, they having what they call youth church in here. The old people, go in yonder to the auditorium, but the young people here in the gym. And they call it youth ministry. This is where they have a youth ministry. And they have a rock band that comes in here on Wednesday night and plays music. My friend, that was 20 years ago almost. Oh, my friend, listen. This gospel takes great delight in those things. And it puts the emphasis on enjoyment, not on blood redemption. I know that I'm an old kook. I know that. I know I'm old-fashioned. Aren't you glad I'm old-fashioned? We sang a song here, the old-fashioned way. I wish I could sing it for you. We're old-fashioned here. I had folks call me and ask me, why do I call myself old-fashioned? Because I am. I preach the old-fashioned gospel, that man must be awakened that he's a sinner. That's old-fashioned, isn't it? You don't hear that. You won't hear it on any radio program or TV program that you ever heard. No, maybe by a miracle you might hear some good sound gospel preacher somewhere, but not as a rule, my friend. The average preacher would not know what to do with a group of his young people if they stood up and said they were awakened to their lost condition. So instead of holding their young people with preaching the gospel under the power of the Holy Spirit, they bring the world into the church and hold their young people to fill their pews and raise their finances. This new gospel preaches similarities, makes no unpleasant demands upon its members. The new gospel offers the same things that the world offers. Now, I've told you this once, maybe. This church that I heard read this story up, they had a couple that went there, and they lived not too far from there, and they had an old parrot that they kept in their house. So one day, the old parrot got out and followed them down to church. And when the 11 o'clock service began, he flew into the back door and lit on a pew behind them.
and he looked around, got his eyes accustomed to the light.

0: And he started, he said, "Honky Tonk, Roadhouse, Honky Tonk, Roadhouse." And the man turned around and said, "Look, you shut up. I'll take you home." He said, "Roadhouse." He said, "This is not a roadhouse. This is a church." Same crowd. Same crowd. Same crowd. My friend, is that? I read that and I said, "My, my. My, my. What a truth." Old Parrot even knew it was the same crowd. Same folks. Listen, the average preacher lets his folks cuss and smoke and dance and drink, rob God, live immoral lives, go to movies, shack up. In other words, this new gospel seeks to give the religious world, sin-mad world, what it clamors for, and try to do it on a high religious plane under the cloak or veneer of religion. Therefore, the emphasis is put on a religious program, not on blood redemption. No, not on blood redemption. This is the worst form of religious thing that Satan has ever put over through demon influence. I never forget, not long ago, several years ago, a church in our local community there in the country, on the Easter time, they put on what they call Easter programs, Easter cantatas, or whatever you call them, I don't know. But it was designed around the Easter time. And this church had a program, they ran it for a week. And I don't know what all it led to, I never went. But someone told me that they had a young man stripped off with nothing but a loincloth on. They had tied him to a cross and had him pulled up into the balcony, into the top of the altar, on the stage up behind the pulpit where you couldn't see him. And at a precise moment, the preacher led up to, they let that man down on that cross. Now, man, my friend, you talk about blasphemy. Blasphemy. They had ketchup smeared on his hands and his feet and his side. I know it must have scared some of those children to death. But I'm saying, what a bizarre thing. What a bizarre. It's nothing but the bizarre. If I don't care what you believe, what type of life you live, if you don't emphasize, if your life does not emphasize Christ and his blood, you're influenced by some demon spirit and have missed a way of life. Paul said, "God forbid that I should glory save in the cross of Christ, by whom I am crucified unto the world and the world unto me." In Hebrews 9, we find these words, "Without the shedding of blood, there's no remission or no forgiveness." All through the entire Word of God, you face this teaching. It is the blood and the blood alone which must be applied for the remission of sin. Oh, my friend, how often do I like to go there and read the story of the rescue. The Lord delivered those folks from Pharaoh's hand. And he had Moses to instruct all of those people, 3 or 4 million of them, catch up a lamb or goat without spot or blemish, pin it up for so many days, and then on a certain day, you'd kill it and catch the blood in a basin. Catch the blood in a basin. Go outside the front door and sprinkle that blood with a hyssop, what we'd call a sagebrush or something like the broom sage, and sprinkle it on the sides and on the top of that door. And go in a house and cook that lamb without salt, without any kind of spices or nothing, and roast it and eat it. And eat it, my friend. And then that night, he told them, "This night, I'll pass over you, and everyone where their blood is seen, the Lord Jesus Christ will hold over that door, keep back Satan from killing the firstborn." The grim reaper would kill the firstborn of that family. Every goat, every camel, every she-horse, every horse, every donkey, every child in Egypt. Not in Goshen, my friend. Not in Goshen. The land of Goshen is where the Lord gave the children of Israel to stay. When Moses went there, when Joseph went there and carried his dad, Pharaoh was a gracious man. I love him to death. Old Pharaoh, I believe he knew the Lord. He was influenced by the Lord, at least. He told Joseph, said, "Your father can take his people and go to Goshen. It was good for farming and raising cattle and sheep and goats. And during those plagues, they weren't in Goshen. During this night of the blood sacrifice, they weren't in Goshen. What did it happen in Goshen? No, sir. But anyhow, let me get back. He says, when I see the blood, I'll pass over you. And the blood of Jesus Christ, God's Son, cleanses us from all sin. Do you know we have a bloodless religion now? We have a bloodless religion. That's right. All over this world, all over America, we have a bloodless religion. That's right. That's right. I have people call me. Say, don't talk to me about your blood and guts religion. That's what they tell me. That's what they tell me, my friend. But I tell you, the Lord said, unless I see the blood, I pass over you. I go. If I don't see the blood, I'm going around. It's only by blood that we're saved, my friend, the blood of Jesus Christ. Hung there on the cross of Calvary, on Golgotha's hill, stripped naked, him and two thieves, and the one on the other side said, Lord, Lord, remember me. Have you ever done that, my friend? Can you just lay down what you're doing there, mother, pots and pans, getting ready for breakfast, getting the kids off to school? Could you just wait a minute? Have you ever been there? Said, Lord, have mercy on me. Listen, folks, we need to face reality. This world, this nation of ours, and all of this turmoil that's going on with our political fellows and all of those things, they don't know no better. They're lost and on the road to hell, a lot of them. And they are doing what they think is right. But my friend, have you ever, let's leave them alone. Let's leave them alone. Have you ever stopped and said, Lord, have mercy on me? I've been a sinner all my life. I realize that. Old Trailblazer is telling the truth, Lord. He's giving it like it is. And he says that every man, woman, and child is born into this world sinful. And we need to be washed in the blood. Lord, would you wash me in that blood? I challenge you to do that, my friend. Ask the Lord first to show you your need. You know, you never go to the doctor until you get sick. Well, you never come to Christ until you see your need. See that you're needy? Oh, I have a friend of mine who writes me often, and he signs his letter, a needy sinner, Pastor. A needy sinner. Oh, Brother Sam, I praise the Lord that we have needy sinners out there. Are you a needy sinner this morning? Oh, you say, I'm just an old sinner, saved by grace. You know it's grace to be able to say you're a saved sinner. I have a man told me that you don't even have to ask for forgiveness once the Lord saves you. Well, if you ever see yourself, you'll know that you can't walk in God's will on a regular basis. You're always sinful. And the Lord says, when I see the blood, he said, sinful. He said, no man can pluck you out of my hand. I tell folks, and no sin rested against the old Trailblazer. No past, present, or future sin. And folks make fun of me for that, but that's okay. I tell them, if you get to heaven, we'll kiss and make up. Remember, the old Trailblazer loves you. Remember my mailing address? Post Office Box 1810, Walker, Louisiana, 70785. And my phone number, area code 225-664-8658. Goodbye.
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0: But this is session 9 of our series on Lament with Tom Hollingsby. So without further ado, I'll hand over to Tom to kick off today.
1: We have some very close friends whose son was born with a condition called Edwards syndrome, a rare and serious genetic condition, which means the child doesn't live long, maybe a few weeks, maybe a few months, if they make it outside of the womb at all. As his godparents, we walked alongside our friends through one of the most heartbreaking journeys any parent can face. Knowing that children with this condition aren't going to live long, knowing that the fragility of early life and the weight of that grief were overwhelming, it required lots of prayer, lots of trust, lots of speaking to ourselves, lots of lamenting and grief that we all did and that God engaged in us with. But during this difficult time, our friends shared with us a children's book that had brought them some comfort and had helped their children in understanding all that was going on and understanding God in particular in all that was going on. You may have heard of it. It's called The Moon Is Always Round. In this story, a little boy, let's call him Ben, asks his father a simple but profound question. He says, "Dad, why does the moon change shape all the time?" And his dad, gently curious, says, "What do you mean?" And Ben explains, "Well, one day the moon looks like a tiny little sliver, and then a little bit later it's half, and then it's full, and then it changes, and then it disappears completely. Why does the moon keep changing?" And his father replies to him with tender reassurance, "Ben, the moon doesn't actually change shape. The moon is always round. Even when you can't see it, it's still there." And that idea became part of the family's quiet mantra through those dark days. The moon is always round. You see, God is always good, even when things don't look that way. Even in the agony of losing a child. Even when the world around us feels broken beyond repair. Well, through this short series on Lament, we've sat with people in the Psalms who cry out to God in the rawest part of their pain. David in Psalm 13, Moses in Psalm 19, and the sons of Korah in Psalms 42 and 43. People who aren't afraid to be honest with God about their suffering, but they lamented. Now, lament is not a failure of faith or a lack of trust. On the contrary, it's a deeply faithful act. It's a gift God gives us to help us process the sorrow and the chaos that fill our world. Because you see, even though we may know in our heads that God is good, he doesn't always look that way. Sometimes it feels like he's not there at all. We discover the four key stages in lament: turning honestly to God, pouring out our complaints to him, boldly making our requests known, and finally learning again to trust, even when the answers don't come immediately. And each of the Psalms we looked at move in that direction, some in different ways than others, but towards hope and a restored relationship and trust. But in these last two talks, we're going to turn our eyes to the New Testament and to ask, does the brokenness, when we get to the New Testament, does it suddenly vanish? Is lament different? Is suffering wiped away? Well, actually, at the beginning at least, the brokenness seems even deeper. Take a moment with me to reflect on Matthew chapter 2. The true king, Jesus, is born into the world. Yet instead of celebration, we see the fear and envy of the puppet king, the king in charge at that time, King Herod, who reacts by slaughtering all the baby boys under 2 years old in Bethlehem. This horrific act exposes the cruel reality that the world is still ruled by broken hearts and very flawed human powers. Herod should have protected his people and welcomed the Messiah, but instead he tries to kill him. At this moment we hear the haunting words from the prophet Jeremiah that Matthew inserts. "A voice was heard in Ramah, weeping and loud lamentation, Rachel weeping for her children. She refused to be comforted because they are no more." Rachel represents the people of Israel, and her uncomforted weeping captures the rawest, deepest lament imaginable, because this is not the way things were supposed to be. But then as we turn the page to Matthew 4:17, something new begins to shine through the darkness. "From that time, Jesus began to preach, saying, 'Repent, for the kingdom of heaven is at hand.'" This marks the start of a new kingdom, a kingdom unlike any earthly power. You see, there's a new king who brings hope and healing. And verses 23 to 25 of Matthew 4 tell us that Jesus went through Galilee teaching, proclaiming the good news of the kingdom, healing every disease and sickness among the people. This wasn't simply information or philosophy. This was transformative power in action. Picture this. A man, let's call him David, racked by disease, living in constant pain, unable to work or provide for his family, longing for this to end, meets Jesus. And in an instant, he's healed. His laments have returned to rejoicing, and he walks home without pain. He's able to care for his loved ones again. His sorrow is turned into dancing. Consider Sarah, a woman oppressed by a demon, isolated and tormented for years. She was misunderstood by her community, but when she meets Jesus in the flesh, Jesus speaks a word and she's freed. For the first time in a long time, she knows peace. Her sorrows and her anguish, her crying out to God, as if she was even able to do that, is changed. It's like she's entered a new world. Then there's the paralyzed man, carried by friends because he can't walk and feels like a burden. Jesus speaks and his lifeless legs come back to life. He walks, runs, and he leaps for joy, freed from the restraints of not being able to move ever. We read these sorts of stories quickly in our Bibles. Perhaps they're super familiar to us now. But imagine the lives behind them, the tears, the years of despair, the loss and the isolation under these horrible rulers in this world that's broken, that is producing nothing really good for them, just sorrow and hardship and sadness. And then suddenly, hope, healing and wholeness flooding in. When we get to the New Testament, and we see Jesus starting to do these things, we start to see that Jesus' kingdom is bringing in profound reversals, where sorrow becomes joy, where sickness is undone, where death is confronted and defeated, lepers restored, blind men receive sight, deaf ears hear, the dead are raised, a girl rises, a widow's son sits up, Lazarus walks out of his tomb. And we suddenly start to see, with all our laments and our longings, that there is one that doesn't just give us hope in the midst of them, but is able to reverse the actual things that cause lament, the actual brokenness on the world. And he can do so with his words, with his thoughts even, quicker than the click of a fingers. And that's what can give us hope. When we look around the world today, at our corrupt rulers, our broken systems, our natural disasters, our unjust wars, exploitation, famine and suffering, all the things that we lament and groan over, all the things that happen to us. And when we look inside at the mistakes we've made, the harm we have endured or caused, the relationships we have broken, the words we wish that we could take back, we lament at them. And we long for a king who can set these things right. And Jesus showed us that kingdom is coming. But if he came to bring healing and hope, why isn't it all here yet? Why is this world still full of pain? Because before the kingdom can come fully, there is something else that must happen, which we'll hear about tomorrow.
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I'm John Pantry. 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

From Ballymoney and County Antrim, we present Let the Bible Speak. It's good to have you with us today as we spend 15 minutes around the Word of God, preaching Christ in all His fullness to men and women in all their need. And this is Leslie Curran saying hello once again and welcome in the Saviour's name. Letting the Bible Speak today is the Reverend Julian Patterson as he turns our attention to John's Gospel chapter 12 verses 35 and 36. Then Jesus said unto them, Yet a little while is the light with you. Walk while ye have the light, lest darkness come upon you. For he that walketh in darkness knoweth not whither he goeth. While ye have the light, believe in the light, that ye may be the children of light. These things spake Jesus, and departed, and did hide himself from them. And the message comes after we hear these words in song.

John chapter 12, coming to the end of the earthly life of the Lord Jesus in his ministry, we read that he was speaking to a group of individuals in the temple just the day before he would be crucified for sin. In John chapter 12, we read in verses 35 and 36 that he said to this group of people, Jesus said to them, yet a little while is the light with you. Walk while ye have the light, lest darkness come upon you. For he that walketh in darkness knoweth not whither he goeth. While ye have light, believe in the light, that ye may be the children of light.

0: of light. You think of a photograph of someone, you have never met that person, but you see a photograph of that individual. You can learn an awful lot about that individual from the photograph, having never met them personally. You can perhaps know their hair colour, you can know their eye colour, you can certainly know what they look like if they're smiling or if they're not smiling. You can learn and you can deduce an awful lot of details about someone purely from that photograph. But at the same time, you cannot really say that you know that person. You can't really say that you know their likes, their dislikes, their personalities, their dreams. You really, in a sense, whilst you can know about them, your worlds, that is a world apart from knowing them personally, knowing them face to face, knowing what they are like, really in the flesh. And it is the same with Jesus Christ. There are some today and they know about him, and they know all about him, and they know facts, they know figures about him, they know the stories about him, they know Bible verses about him, and yet the question must be asked, do you really know him, or do you just merely know about him? A great preacher of a bygone day, C.H. Spurgeon, says it's not enough to know about Christ. It is knowing Christ himself that alone saves the soul. And this really is where Jesus Christ is at as he's speaking to this group of people. Really, this is the last time where he is publicly going to speak in John chapter 12, because in John 13 you then read of him going to the upper room and speaking privately alone with his disciples. And so this is really the last time that Jesus, for want of a better way of putting it, preaches in public. And he really urges upon these people the need to not merely know about him, know about him as Messiah, know about the fact that he was the prophesied one, but know him. And after the individuals come to him and put some questions to him, he says in John chapter 12, verses 35 and following, "Yet a little while is light with you. While you have the light, lest darkness come upon you. Walk while you have the light." Again, verse 36, "While you have the light, believe in the light, that ye may be the children of light." And so here is a group of people, and they're trying to grapple with this thought in their minds of the Messiah coming, and the Messiah saying that he would live forever, and yet in the same breath, Jesus here saying to them that it was necessary for him to die. Jesus had said to them, "The hour has come, the Son of Man should be glorified. The time has come for me to die, except a corn of wheat fall into the ground and die. It abides alone, but if it die, it brings forth fruit." And now he, in response to this question, Jesus essentially says to them, look, while you have the light with you, believe in him. Walk whilst you have the light. And so why does he say this to this group of people? Well, in the Old Testament, many times the language of light is used in relation to or in connection with the Messiah. In other words, the Messiah is often called the light in the Old Testament. In Isaiah chapter 9, verse 2, for example, we read that the people that sat in darkness saw a great light. In Isaiah chapter 42, the Messiah was prophesied as one who would be, in verse 6, a light to the Gentiles. In Isaiah 60 verse 1 we read, "Arise, shine, for the light has come." And two verses later we read in verse 3 of Isaiah chapter 60, "The Gentiles shall come to thy light, and kings to the brightness of thy rising." And so Jesus here, in telling these individuals to walk whilst they have the light, and in verse 36 to believe in the light whilst they would have the light, what he's really saying is this: look, I am the fulfillment of all these prophecies. I am the light. I am the Messiah. I am, as he said in John chapter 8, I am the light of the world. And so believe in me, and whilst you have me, before I die and before I leave you, believe in me. Believe in me. He's saying that it's one thing to have a knowledge of me as a Messiah. It's another thing to walk with me and to have faith in the fact that I need to die for sin. And I say this to you today as you're listening on. If you have a knowledge of Jesus and you have a knowledge of the Bible, and you have a knowledge of Bible truth. You then have a responsibility to act out on that knowledge. Because Jesus really, yes, it's one thing to know about him, but it is another thing to know him. And so I say to you, in love, whilst you have the light, whilst opportunity is your way, whilst God is speaking to you, act out on the knowledge that you have. Whilst you have the light, believe in the light. And what really Jesus is saying to these people is, this opportunity is not always going to exist. Whilst you have the light with you, believe in the light. He's really saying, look, in a while I'm going to die. In a while you'll not have my physical presence with you because I'm going to die. And so what you need to do is, whilst I'm with you now, and whilst I'm teaching you, and whilst I'm revealing to you that I am the Messiah, believe in me. In the Old Testament, way back there in the book of Jeremiah, Jeremiah implores the people of God, whilst God was speaking to them, to not turn their backs on God, but in Jeremiah 13 verse 16, to give glory to the Lord your God before he caused darkness. And he went on to say, before your feet stumble upon the mountains, and whilst you look for light, he turns it into the shadow of death and make it gross darkness. And Jeremiah here is saying to the people of God, look, whilst God is still speaking to you, whilst you have the light, give glory to God. Because there will be a time when your light is turned into darkness. There's a time when even you would be looking for light, that's what he's saying, that it would be turned into gross darkness. And unfortunately, if you know the Bible, the Old Testament, you'll know then that the people of God did turn their back on God. They preferred the darkness rather than the light. I'm sure you remember, or you at least have heard of, the ancient city of Pompeii. It was less than a mile from the foot of Mount Vesuvius, a dormant volcano. Well, it began to give signs that it might erupt, but the people of Pompeii, largely speaking, for a while they lived on. And then in AD 79, Vesuvius erupted suddenly with great violence. Hot ash, stones, cinders rained down in the city. The air became filled with poisonous gases, and people then began to make their way out of that town, out of that city. And approximately 200 remains have been found of people who were perfectly preserved and obviously caught in the midst of the volcano eruption. Lava had preserved them. And amongst that, the 200 people, one lady was found with jewels in her hands, still preserved. And apparently this lady, she had spent all of her time gathering her jewels, gathering her treasures, instead of fleeing the doomed city. All of the signs were there that it was going to erupt, but because of her delay, she not merely lost her wealth and her jewels, but obviously she lost her life. She didn't act out on the opportunity and the warnings. And my friend, that's what you need to do today. Whilst you have the light, believe in the light. Because in verse 36, the very next verse of John 12, we then read this. Then these things spake Jesus, departed, and did hide himself from them. The time came when Jesus went to die on the cross. He left them. And sadly, they didn't believe in the light. I trust today you'll believe in the light whilst you have the light.
1: 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Don't forget that we're on air here each weekday morning, Monday to Friday. So do remember to join us at this same time as we Let the Bible Speak.

to a lovely fella like me. Well, I can't understand. You know, every time I go down the cavern with a girl, this other one turns up, and soon I'm surrounded by girls. I can't do anything about it. They all saying, hello, lover boy. I have to buy orange juices and teas and sausage rolls. Oh, my, we stop me.

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